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1: 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My name is Colin D. This show is entitled Rock Legends, and I'm featuring the music of Fleetwood Mac. I'll be on air for the next hour, keeping you company. Fleetwood Mac are a British-American rock band formed in July 1967 in London. The band has sold more than 100 million records worldwide, making them one of the best-selling bands of all time. The two most successful periods for the band were during the late 1960s British blues boom, when they were led by guitarist Peter Green and achieved a UK number one with Albatross, and from 1975 to 1987 as a more pop-oriented act featuring Christine McVie, Lindsey Buckingham, Stevie Nicks, and of course Mick Fleetwood. I shall be playing tracks from these two successful periods. Fleetwood Mac was formed in July 1967 in London when Peter Green left the British blues band John Mayall and the Blues Breakers. Soon after, Green contacted Fleetwood to form a new band. The pair wanted John McVie on bass guitar and even named the band Fleetwood Mac as a way to entice him. Albatross is a guitar-based instrumental by Fleetwood Mac, released as a single in November 1968.

That was Albatross, released in 1968. It was a major hit in several countries and became Fleetwood Mac's only number one hit in the UK singles chart, spending 1 week at the top. The piece was composed by Peter Green. The single has sold over 900,000 copies in the UK. Fleetwood Mac's next single was in 1969, composed by vocalist and lead guitarist Peter Green. It is a song about a man who has everything he wants, except the companion he craves. Here is Man of the World.

That was Man of the World by Fleetwood Mac with Peter Green on vocals. The single's peak position in the UK charts was number 2 in June 1969, spending a total of 14 weeks on the chart. By this time, Peter Green's mental stability deteriorated, and he wanted to give all of the band's money to charity. Other members of the band did not agree, and subsequently, Green decided to leave the band. After a number of changes in personnel, Lindsey Buckingham, Stevie Nicks, joined the band on New Year's Eve 1974. In 1975, the new lineup of Mick Fleetwood, John McVie, Lindsey Buckingham, Stevie Nicks, and Christine McVie released the Fleetwood Mac album, and this proved to be a breakthrough for the band and became a huge hit, reaching number one in the US and selling over 5 million copies. Among the hit singles from this album were Christine McVie's Say You Love Me and Stevie Nicks's Rhiannon.

0: That was two tracks from 1976, Say You Love Me and Rhiannon. I'll be back after this short message.
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0: 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My name is Colin D. Behind the scenes, the band was fraying apart in 1976. With the success of the band also came the end of John and Christine McVie's marriage, as well as Buckingham Nick's long-term romantic relationship. Even Mick Fleetwood was in the midst of divorce proceedings from his wife Jenny. The pressure put on Fleetwood Mac to release a successful follow-up album, combined with their newfound wealth, led to creative and personal tensions, fueled by high consumption of drugs and alcohol. The album Rumours was released in the spring of 1977, in which the band members laid bare the emotional turmoil experienced at that time. Critically acclaimed, it was the recipient of the Grammy Award for Album of the Year for 1977. The album generated multiple top 10 singles, including Buckingham's Go Your Own Way.

That was Go Your Own Way, released in 1975 and becoming a top 10 hit in the US. Another top 10 single off the Rumours album was a song written by Christine McVie, Don't Stop.

That was Don't Stop by Fleetwood Mac. It was one of the band's most enduring hits, peaking at number 3 on the Billboard singles chart, and reflects Christine McVie's feelings after her separation from Fleetwood Mac's bass guitarist John McVie after 8 years of marriage. Lindsey Buckingham was able to convince Mick Fleetwood to allow his work on their next album to be more experimental and to work on tracks at home, then bring them to the band in the studio. Tusk remains one of Fleetwood Mac's most ambitious albums to date, although selling only 4 million copies worldwide. Here is the title track, Tusk.

You're listening to Rock Legends featuring the music of Fleetwood Mac. That was Tusk, which featured the USC Trojan Marching Band. The next album, 1982's Mirage, was a return to the more conventional. Oh Diane was one of the singles off the album, and the song became a surprise hit for the band in the United Kingdom when released there in December 1982, peaking at number 9 in February 1983.

0: That was Oh Diane from the Mirage album by Fleetwood Mac. The song was written and sung by Lindsay Buckingham. And now I have a short message.
1: Put the NHS to the test. The Friends and Family Test. It's a short questionnaire you can fill out whenever you get care or treatment from us. It's anonymous and open to everyone, with your answers going to the people making decisions about your local services. We need to know where things are going well and where they could be improved. So start putting us to the test by asking any of our staff how you can take part.
0: 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Another hit single off the Mirage album was Gypsy, a song written by Stevie Nicks and released in 1982.

The familiar sound of Fleetwood Mac and Gypsy, a song that peaked at number 12 in the UK singles chart. The Rumours lineup of Fleetwood Mac recorded one more album in 87. Initially, as with various other Fleetwood Mac albums, the material started off as a Buckingham solo album before becoming a group project. The album went on to become their best-selling release since Rumours, especially in the UK, where it hit number one three times over the following year. The first track I'm playing off the Tango in the Night album is Big Love, written by Lindsey Buckingham.

That was Big Love, the first single to be released from the album Tango in the Night, reaching number 5 on the US charts and number 9 in the UK. Seven Wonders was released as the second single from the band's 1987 album Tango in the Night. Stevie Nicks performed the lead vocals on this song, as well as writing it.

That was Seven Wonders from the Fleetwood Mac album Tango in the Night. The third single to be taken from their 1987 album Tango in the Night was composed by the band's keyboard player and vocalist Christine McVie. It has proved to be Fleetwood Mac's last top 10 single in the US. This is Little Lies.

That was Little Lies by Fleetwood Mac, and it continues to be played on radio stations as a classic hit of the late 80s. Everywhere is the final single released by Fleetwood Mac from their album Tango in the Night. It was written by Christine McVie, who also performs lead vocals on the song.

That was everywhere. It was released in the United Kingdom in February 1988 and reached number 4 on the top 10 singles chart. After featuring in an advert for a UK mobile phone provider, Three, the song re-entered the UK singles chart and peaked at number 15 in March 2013. After 1988, Fleetwood Mac have had Lindsey Buckingham, Stevie Nicks and Christine McVie leave the band and then return to reform Fleetwood Mac and play gigs for their millions of fans across the world.

Hello, and yes, you are in tune with Cotswold Hospital Radio, broadcasting to Cheltenham General and Gloucestershire Royal Hospitals. During the next hour, I'd like to take you back to 1965 to recall some of the local and international news headlines and to recall some of the sporting events and entertainments that we enjoyed in that year of the swinging 60s.

Roger Miller, and he was awarded a Country and Western Grammy for that song, King of the Road, in 1965. 1965, the year we're visiting. It was the year America sent troops into Vietnam. India and Pakistan went to war over Kashmir. Sir Winston Churchill died at the age of 90. And you could take a package holiday to the Costa del Sol in Spain for just £66.16. And readers of Britain's music papers voted Tom Jones as the best new artist.

It's not unusual. Tom Jones' second record release, but his first major success, both sides of the Atlantic. At the 1965 Oscar Awards ceremony, composers Paul Francis Webster and Johnny Mandel went up to receive the Oscar for Best Song Written for a Movie. The film, The Sandpiper. The song featured in the film, The Shadow of Your Smile.

Tony Bennett's recording of the Oscar-winning The Shadow of Your Smile. The quartet, known as the Four Tops, were friends in Detroit when they began performing in 1954. It took 10 years before they had their first hit, Baby I Need Your Loving, and then, a year later, in 1965, their first million seller, I Can't Help Myself.

the Four Tops, what news items were the British press reporting on in 1965? Edward Heath replaced Sir Alec Douglas-Hume as leader of the Conservative Party. Cigarette advertising on television was banned. Ian Brady and Myra Hindley were convicted of the Moors murders. Goldie, a golden eagle, escaped twice from the London Zoo. Random breath tests were introduced to catch drunk drivers. And the first miniskirts were seen on the streets of London. In the Queen's birthday honours list, footballer Stanley Matthews was knighted, and each of the Beatles was awarded an MBE.

0: Focus Cancer Information and Support Centre is located in the Oncology Unit at Cheltenham General, next to the WRVS shop, and is for patients with cancer and those who care about them. Information is available on all topics relating to cancer. The centre holds a weekly wig clinic for patients experiencing hair loss because of their treatment, and also sell a range of attractive headwear for patients.
1: If you are receiving chemotherapy or radiotherapy, as an outpatient, you can obtain a parking permit from the Focus Centre. For the patient's convenience, the centre also sells anti-nausea organic sweets, greetings cards and nearly new paperback books, as well as donated jigsaws, CDs and DVDs. The centre is open 8:30 to 4:30, Monday to Friday.
2: Although Elvis Presley's popularity was being challenged in 1965 by such British recording artists as The Beatles, Rolling Stones and Cliff Richard, he was still voted top world male singer in the Melody Maker and New Musical Express polls, and his recording of Crying in the Chapel was voted single of the year in a poll run by the Record Mirror.

Crying in the Chapel, Elvis's 39th million seller, 4th million seller for the Supremes, Stop in the Name of Love.

The Supremes. The first Australian group to become successful away from their home shores began their music making as a hobby, playing in the evenings after work in Melbourne. They became very popular and decided to try their luck in Britain. Within 3 weeks of arriving here, they appeared on Sunday night at the London Palladium, singing their first record release, which went to number one.

never find another you, the Seekers. What was happening in Britain's sports venues in 1965? In football, Sir Stanley Matthews played his last game. Manchester United were league champions. Liverpool beat Leeds United to win the FA Cup. In Scotland, Rangers were champions and Celtic won the Scottish Cup. Worcestershire were cricket's county champions for the second season running. On horse racing tracks, starting stalls were introduced for flat races. And in National Hunt, Jay Trump won the Grand National. And if you were at Prestbury Park here in Cheltenham, you may have won a few bob on Arkle, winner of the Gold Cup, for the second year running.

I Got You, Babe, an overnight success for Sonny and Cher. Another act that burst onto the American pop music scene in 1965 was a group of five young men who had all been performing with others before they came together as The Byrds and recorded Bob Dylan's Mr. Tambourine Man.

the Byrds. Paul Simon and Art Garfunkel had known each other since early school days, and they started singing together at the early age of 13. But it was after they finished at university that they were signed by CBS Records and released their first single in November 1965, The Sound of Silence.

you or someone you know has had a stroke, you'll understand the impact it can have on daily life. As well as giving you information and advice on stroke, our Gloucestershire Stroke Support Service can help you access your local stroke support group, where you'll meet those similarly affected, be able to share your experiences and tips for dealing with stroke, and enjoy a range of activities. 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There is also a county-wide network for younger people that meet monthly, as well as having a dedicated Facebook page and virtual network. For further details, contact Louise Reed at the Stroke Association, 01452 520 723.

Go By from the Rolling Stones, who had another great year in 1965, with major TV shows both sides of the Atlantic. At cinemas in Britain in 1965, Mary Poppins was the top moneymaker. Other top films that year were the Beatles' second film, Help. There was Lawrence of Arabia, Von Ryan's Express with Frank Sinatra, Lee Marvin as the drunken gunfighter in Cat Ballou, and the winner of five Oscars, The Sound of Music.

the two stars of The Sound of Music, Julie Andrews and Christopher Plummer. It was reported that by Christmas 1966, that soundtrack recording had sold 7 million copies, which was a sales record for all show or soundtrack recording albums at that time. With beat groups dominating the British popular music scene in 1965, it was the biggest surprise when Ken Dodd's Tears became the biggest selling disc of the year.

Ken Dodd's Tears. Among the TV shows that had their first showing in 1965 were Magic Roundabout, Thunderbirds, Raymond Baxter introduced Tomorrow's World, and there was Jackanory and Call My Bluff.

Wilson Pickett in the Midnight Hour, his own composition, which he promoted on TV shows when he visited here in November 1965. Another American star, Fontella Bass, came in December and promoted Rescue Me.

1965 saw Cliff Richard still in a very strong position in the UK on the popular music scene, again voted top British male singer in the music press, a position he'd held since 1959. His biggest hit in 1965, The Minute You're Gone.

Cliff was the grand old age of 25 when he chalked up that million seller. 10 years younger, at just 15, little Stevie Wonder.

Stevie Wonder, Uptight, brings to a close our look back at 1965. I hope you've enjoyed this retrospective look back, and I hope that it may have brought some pleasant memories back for you.

0: what the idea of this rather offensive piece of paper I've just found speared to the hook. This garment was extremely badly soiled and bore stains of an unusually resilient nature. What's it got to do with you? I bring my trousers in, I expect them to be dry cleaned, not reviewed in print by the laundry critic of the Sunday Times. You might as well get Bernard Levin to do an essay and my socks would be done with it. Yeah, that's just the sort of remark I expected. I don't know why I bother.
1: Neither do I. Hello and welcome to the Comedy Hour. 60 minutes of non-stop comedy and music. And all you have to do is lay back, relax and enjoy as we get underway today with Chris Rea.

0: have settled down. Now, as you know, here at Basanti, Basanti, Begonia and Pug Ad Agency, we pride ourselves on taking on tough advertising campaigns and winning. They all said we couldn't sell toilet paper to villages, but we did it,
1: yeah,
0: huh?
1: Yeah, right.
0: Thanks to Ravi's catchy slogan.
2: Go, Ravi!
3: Oh, guys, it was nothing, really.
4: Nay, yaar, it was masterstroke of genius.
1: Yeah, right.
0: Yes.
1: Why take two lotas into the field when you can just wipe and go top stuff here?
0: And this is the big one, guys. This morning we landed the Feminim account.
2: What? Yes,
0: yes, we're going to be the first ad agency to promote Feminim tampons in India.
3: That's a great running, isn't it, guys?
1: Is it?
0: Well, absolutely. It's a chance to give modern choices to the modern Indian woman. So, ideas, Neelam.
5: What?
0: I just thought, as the woman on our creative team.
5: So now I'm some sort of feminine hygiene guru, huh? Ask one of the men for a damn change. Where's my Nurofen?
3: Rani, any tips from the English campaign on this product?
0: Well, yes. They showed a pretty girl jumping out of a plane in a skin-tight lycra suit singing, "It's my life."
4: Well, I wouldn't let my wife do anything like that.
1: Yeah, yeah. We don't want to confuse our ladies with fancy aerial tactics. I quite agree with you.
4: Besides, think of the mess, huh?
1: Ah, don't. Yara, I've just eaten
0: chocolate. I fancy something really sweet.
6: Come on, guys. People, grow up.
3: Rani's right. We're talking about a perfectly natural product for a perfectly natural physiological process.
1: Right. What do you mean?
3: You know, natural process. The women's thing.
1: Yes.
3: And this feminine thing is for that thing.
0: Anyway, here is the product, guys. Nice, snazzy packaging, which I'll just open up.
1: Ooh.
4: God. I do feel sorry for women, you know.
1: Yeah.
4: I mean, it can't be much fun having to swallow one of these every night.
5: You brother! They don't go in the mouth!
4: Where then?
5: Put it up here, you know.
4: Really? Yeah. Hang on. That means we'll have to put a health warning on the package.
0: Why?
4: Only to be used by married women. I don't want hundreds of angry fathers knocking at my door with a pundit.
1: I've got it. I've got the ad.
0: Good, Ram. Share it with the roomie.
1: Okay. Like, we have this nice, tinkly music, right? Sort of housewife theme, right? And then we see a waft into frame.
0: Great. Who?
1: Today's Indian woman. Unashamed and proud of her monthly femaleness.
3: Oh, brilliant.
1: In a floor-length black burqa with a big bell around her neck. And then what they say, I'll clean. And she's so disgusted with herself that she runs into a shop and buys, ta-da, a packet of things.
4: And we could give away a free big bell with every fifth packet of thing.
1: Dun, dun.
3: And the slogan could be, this thing for that thing. With a ding.
1: Yeah, they got it.
0: Oh, God.
5: Excuse me, I'm going to be sick.
1: What's wrong with her?
0: Time of the month, I think.
7: Feminim. Oh, feminim, this thing for that thing, with a ding. Only sold to women wearing wedding rings, sorry.

0: Had a good day, Dill.
1: Had a good day, good day. All the best, Grandad, the very bloody best. I've been chased by a gendarme, attacked by Pussycat Willem, and almost caught rabies, and it's all this dipstick's fault.
2: We can half exaggerate.
1: Exaggerate? You should have been with me in that alley, Rodney. It was like Call of the Wild. Why didn't you warn me that that copper was coming?
0: Because I didn't see him.
1: You didn't see him? What do you want me to get you, radar or something?
0: Oh, you can't give him the benefit of the doubt, Dale, boy.
3: Yes, thank you, Granddad. At least somebody understands.
0: I mean, they are difficult to spot with their size 18 boots and their pointy dents.
3: Why don't you shut your mouth, you sulky old goat?
1: What about last Friday then, when we were knocking out them Italian shirts? Listen to this one, Granddad. That wasn't just one copper you failed to warn me about. It was an entire squad car. I mean, it stood there by the curb, all big and white, with a red stripe running through it, like a tuba signal.
3: Well, I didn't see it.
1: You didn't see? You must have been a tiny bit suspicious when this ginormous, great big jam sandwich pulled up next to you.
0: Maybe he needs medical help, Del.
1: Yeah, like psychiatric treatment.
0: Or glasses.
3: Look, I don't need psychiatric treatment, I don't need specs, right? I've had a lot on my mind just recently. Been struggling to find a way of making a very important announcement.
4: Oh, yeah. What important announcement?
3: All right. For the past 2 weeks or so, I've been taking stock of my life. Who I am, what I am, and where I'm going.
1: And that's taken you a fortnight. I could have answered all them questions for you. Could have answered them all during a commercial break.
3: Can you just shut up for 1 minute? I am 24 years old. I have 2 GCEs, 13 years of schooling, and 3 terms at an adult education centre behind me, right? And with all that, what have I become? I'm a lookout.
4: No, Rodney, you're wrong. You're not just a lookout.
1: You're a bad lookout!
3: All right, so I'm not very good at it. Perhaps that's because my art's not really in it.
1: I'm not asking you to put your art in it, just your eyes will do.
3: Del, what I'm trying to say, I'm thinking of breaking up the partnership.
1: What partnership?
3: Ours.
1: Oh, what do you want to do that for? We're doing well. Business is booming, profits are up. What more do you want?
3: I want to make my own decisions. And I've made one, Del. I'm going it alone.
4: Who with?
3: Mickey Pierce.
1: Mickey Pierce? Mickey Pierce? Oh, leave it out. He couldn't keep a rabbit going with lettuce.
0: You want to watch that young Pierce? He's a bit too fly for my liking. He'd rob his own grandmother, he would.
3: Oh, don't be stupid, Granddad. That was never proved. Anyway, you give credit where it's due, right? Mickey's quite an astute businessman, and he's putting capital into this venture.
4: Oh, he's putting money in, is he?
3: Well, no, but he will as soon as his gyro check arrives.
4: I see. What are you putting in?
3: I've got money, Dale.
4: Oh, have you?
3: Yeah. I've got my half of the partnership.
4: What partnership? What our part?
1: All right, if that is the way that you want it, my son. Because you won't have to understand one thing, Rodney. Going it alone means exactly what it says. Right, from now on, you've got to pay your own way in the world, you pay your own way in the pubs, and you pay your own way in this house. You make a mistake, you stick by that mistake, all right?
3: Fine.
1: Fine. And if things don't go right for you, I don't want to hear no moaning or whining from you.
3: Look, I won't moan or whine about nothing.
1: Right. There you go, then.
3: Is this all I got? Oh, bloody hell, Dill, all them years of work, can you give me these?
1: Yeah, well, I mean, you know, business is a bit shaky, profits are down.
3: Hold on a minute, just now you said we was doing well.
1: Yeah, well, we are doing well, relatively speaking, Rodney. I mean, we are doing well compared to an Iranian gin salesman. Anyway, I had to buy some stock off Alfie Flowers yesterday, and I mean, a trader is only as good as his stock, right?
3: All right. Well, this'll have to do then, won't it? Ooh. I'm going to prove to you that I have got business acumen, that I'm as quick-witted as you, Del. I'll see you down the auction tomorrow.
1: All right. How will I recognise you?
3: I'll wear that stripy tie with...

We drove all around the country, went to every town. Every town we went to, I asked this question. I said, you got speed bumps here? And they are everywhere now, speed bumps, right? Except for Tunbridge Wells. Gets Tunbridge Wells, 1,000 people in a theatre. Said, you got speed bumps here? Two people went, yeah! 998 went, well! So it got me thinking, that means that like most of the people who drive around Tunbridge Wells going, what's wrong with my car? It's a nightmare with speed bumps though, isn't it? Speed humps, they call them now. They used to call them sleeping policemen. But they found people didn't tend to slow down for a sleeping policeman. That's just too good an opportunity to miss, isn't it? He's asleep. Shh, top gear. And reverse and finish the job. I just don't understand. They've invented cars that go from like 0 to 108 miles an hour, like 1.5 seconds, yeah? Cost you 35 grand to buy it, and you're reduced to driving around town like this. Feel that suspension. What a car this is. All these speed bumps are really going to screw up detective films in the future, aren't they? They come out the bank. I've got the money. Go, go, go. Quick, the cops are coming. Oh, he's on foot. Now get this, right? Not only do we have the speed bumps now, but we have the speed cameras as well. All right, because we've got the speed bumps to stop you driving fast and the speed cameras to catch you speeding. Clearly, the old Bill thinks there is one geezer driving around in a hover car. It's ridiculous, isn't it? So if people, I don't know if everybody drives here, right? I'll explain the way it works, the speed camera. If you're driving down the road very, very quickly, there's a camera stationed at the side of the road. If you're too fast, click, takes a photo of you, your car, your registration plate. A few days later, lands you on your doormat, you've been nicked for speeding, bang to rights, nothing you can do about it. But if this happens to me, I'm going to challenge this in court. I'm going to go to court, discredit the evidence, win the case, get the cameras taken away. Because what happens is this, right? You've got your picture of your speeding car. Now, there's a basic flaw here, isn't there? It's a still picture. Of your speeding car. So you turn up at court, somewhat confidently. Judge goes, I've got a picture of your car doing 54 miles an hour. You go, that says maybe, Judge. But surely that nun walking along the pavement behind is doing at least 110. I think that works. There's a way of beating the speed cameras. Need the mic stand? I need this to demonstrate this. Because I don't think speed cameras work as a concept. I don't know what you feel about that, right? Because speed cameras now, that is a speed camera outside the road, right? We've had it there, what? We've had it about 6 years now, right? Speed camera outside the road, 6 years it's been there. 10 yards either side of that camera, safest piece of road on the planet. 11 yards, the start of a massacre. We all do the same, don't we? We're driving down the road and it's like this, right?

Yeah, that works, doesn't it? You know? And they put a sign at the side of the road to show you where the cameras are. Have you seen the sign, right? The side of the road. It's like a white sign, and in the middle, a picture of what looks like an old box brownie, right? And I was thinking, is that what the old Bill have got? None of this high tech, just a cop at the side of the road with a black hood over him like that. Can we have the van in a bit there, please? Okay, way to beat the speed camera. It's very simple. It's this, right? What happens is this. You're driving down the road, and you see a little sign at the side of the road. It says speed camera. Oh, better slow down, better slow down. But you don't have to. Using my method, you can speed up. Going to get away with it, right? What you do, wind your window down, like that, right? Elbow on the windowsill. Tilt your head, ear roll job, like that, right? With your other hand on the steering wheel, you get a book out. You drive through, click, does ya. Turn up a court, judge goes, you were doing 54 miles an hour. You go, I was parked up. Tell me if it works, by the way. And it's that weird thing about late night driving. You drive fast, you want to get home. You want to get home, you're tired, you want to get home, don't you? So you're going along. I don't know who drives it, like I said. You're driving along, you're doing 95. You know the speed limit is 70, but you're doing 95. Nothing around. Doing 95. Suddenly you come to some roadworks, and it says 50, 50, 50. But you don't slow down to 50, do you? You slow down to 70. We just get it into our heads. If we just break the law a little bit, it doesn't really matter. It's like mugging a geezer in the street. How much you got? 20? I'll just take 5. I was taught to drive by my dad. Anybody here suffer this? Yeah? What was my dad doing teaching you? Just kidding. We wondered where he was. And my sister, she's 37, she's learning to drive. My dad's teaching her. Right? That is a big mistake. Whoever's been taught by the dad knows the mistake that is, right? Because I remember with my dad, it was like, hold on, easy, easy, calm down, calm down. Hold on, steady, slow, slow. No prize for first place, easy. Second place will do, slow it down, slow it down. Easy, easy, calm down, hold it steady, easy. I said, Dad, can we get in the car? I failed my driving test so many times, right? First time I failed my driving test was because the driving examiner didn't have a sense of humour. You know what fun-loving guys they are. Well, we come out of the test centre, I'll crack a little gag, he fails me. Simple as that, right? We come out of the test centre, he says, Mr. Hurst, can you read that registration plate over there? I said, well, over there, yeah, for me, I was a blind as a bat. Second time I failed, I actually got in the car. I saw that as a plus, right? We're driving down the road. He goes, in a moment, Mr. Hurst, I want you to turn the car around using forward and reverse gears only. And I said, well, what else am I going to use, right? Sitting there with the windows going, no, it's doing nothing. It's amazing, you know. Headlights, we're not moving. Last time I failed my driving test, I had the driving examiner from hell, and he had the voice to go with it. So I'm driving along, and he goes, in a moment, Mr. Holmes, I will strike the dashboard. Or when I strike the dashboard, I wish to perform an emergency stop. Picture, if you will, visualise the scenario, and I'm thinking, hurry up, run out of petrol. Visualise the scenario we're trying to achieve here. That a small child has run in front of the car. Thus, you perform the emergency stop. So I'm thinking, okay. So I'm watching, I'm ready, I'm playing it cool. I'm driving, all right. And he's sitting next to me, and he's doing every trick in the book. He's going, I thought, I've got your card marked, Sonny Jim. All of a sudden he went, wallop! I went, perfect emergency stop. And then I got out of the car, I went, oh, you know where you live, I'm going to tell your mum and dad. I passed eventually. I finally passed, and then I entered what my dad calls the joys of motoring, right, which basically is vast expense.
is what he's talking about, right? Because you get these cars, right? And they're not, you buy second-hand cars, don't you? And here I am, yeah, and you got the second-hand car, and it's a bit knackered, but you're staying with it. You're staying with it until the winter time comes, and then you cuss it big style, don't you? Because you go out in the morning, don't you? You talk to it, don't you? Come on, come on, come on. Come on, girl. Come on, girl, you can do it. Come on, baby, come on, baby. Your girlfriend's going, don't talk to me like that. And it won't have it, will it? So you think, right, I don't know nothing about cars, but I'll show willing. So you go around the front of the car, don't you? And you lift the bonnet up, don't you? And you get under the bonnet, and what do? You touch things. That's all you do, you just touch things. He says, oh, that's metal, that, isn't it? It's definitely metal, that. Like, ding, ding, ding, that's a rubber tube. Look at that, it's a rubber tube. He's just touching things like that, right? And then you have the cheek to think, that might have done it. This isn't car maintenance, is it? This is faith healing, isn't it? This is the laying off of hands, you know? You're like, I have the power. And your car's going, I'm going to make you walk again. So what do? You have to take it to the car mechanic, right? And this guy's going to rob you blind. You notice something about car mechanics? They never exhale. Have you noticed that? You know what I'm talking about, don't you? You turn up with a car, he looks at it, he goes,

reckon at the end of a day's work, these geezers go... That's all they do. And you know, every time that guy breathes in, that costs you another 50 quid. I had a car mechanic with asthma. I lost my house.

I love being married. I do. It's so great to find that one special person that you want to annoy for the rest of your life. And since we've been married for over 4 years now, I'm getting on his nerves quite a bit. At least 3 times a day, he turns to an imaginary judge and says, "And that's why I killed her, Your Honor." I don't do big things to him to drive him crazy. I just do little subtle things, so he barely knows it's happening. I do things like, I insist that Mia Farrow was the girl in Love Story. Do you remember that movie, Love Story? Yeah. I insist that was Mia Farrow, and he can't remember who it was. So, after a few sleepless nights, he drives to the video store, and they're out of Love Story. And he won't ask anyone who works in the video store who was in Love Story, because that will mean that someone will know that he doesn't know something, and no one must ever know that. So he orders the movie Love Story. It takes about a month to come in. He calls the store every day. It finally comes in. He drives to the video store. He picks it up. He brings it home and he shows it to me and he says, "Ally McGraw was the girl in Love Story." And I say, "That's who I meant." And he says, "And that's when I killed her, Your Honor." I remember I hated going out on dinner dates before I was married. I had one rich boyfriend. He was the cheapest one. It's always that way. We'd go out to dinner. I used to order lobster just to watch his pupils constrict. I hated not knowing the type of person I was going out with. I went out with this one guy. Turned out he had absolutely no morals. We went to the movies on our first date. And there was a big sex scene, which is always so comfortable when you're on a first date with someone. And during it, he leaned over and said, "That could be us." And he didn't even lean over to me. It was tricky getting engaged, though, I'll tell you, because we were in our 30s. You think too hard. My husband, he even gave me this ring on the condition I wouldn't call it an engagement ring. I said, "I'll call it a can opener. Just give me the ring." And like most women, I remember the exact day and moment he gave it to me. It was on Christmas, and I was so excited. But sometime before he dies, he owes me a present.

0: now, it's still that young girl doing the weather. Get off your silly moo. We want Mr. Rotivator.
1: Oh, here he is, young man.
0: Young man.
1: Oh, we think you're lovely, Mr. Rotivator. You're like a lovely dark version of Arthur Askey.
0: I tell you what, Mr. Rotivator, you can go through my undergrowth any time you like.
1: Young man, there may be snow on my roof, but there's a roaring fire in me grate.
0: Oh, if I was your age.
1: If you were our age, young man.
0: Oh, there's a doorbell. Oh, that'll be the lovely young gas man. How do I look, Hild?
1: Gorgeous.
0: Hello, young man.
1: Kelly!
2: Hello, ladies. Have I come too early?
0: Oh, young man!
1: You watch your mouth out of soap and water, you naughty young man.
0: Young man!
1: Where's the lovely dark boy that was here yesterday?
2: He begged me to come today. So where's the gas leak this time?
0: You're a lovely young man too, you know, young man. You know, we think you're the spitting image of a young Lester Piggott.
2: If you could just show
1: go
2: me where...
1: on, show us your muscles.
2: Yeah, if you could just show me where you smelt the gas, eh?
0: Oh, you saucy devil. It's in the bedroom this time.
1: Follow
2: no,
1: us.
2: No, ladies, you haven't got any appliances upstairs.
1: Oh, appliances! You can hear that, Glad, appliances, young man.
0: From Anne Summers, young man.
1: How could you say such a thing, you saucy monkey, at your age?
0: At our age, young man.
2: Well, shall I just check over your pipe work, then?
1: How could you say such a thing to a couple of old ladies?
0: Young man!
2: Well, look, if it's not your pipe work, what have you got me round here for?
1: Oh, you are strict.
0: In the kitchen, young man. The grill, it don't work.
2: Right, thank you.
1: So, if you fancy a nice bit of crumpet, you'll just have to make do with us.
0: You can stick your poker between my muffins any time.
1: Oh, how could you say such a thing?
0: There you go again, young man.
2: Can I get through, please? Can I just get through?
0: Oh, breathe in, Hild. Smell his lovely sweaty sweat.
1: And look at his lovely bulge. He's like a young desert orchid.
2: Now, look, ladies, please. How about you two just stay here, right? I'll get my box of spanners and go through into the kitchen and get on with my work.
0: Ah! Get on the job up my back passage. Sister Frield.
1: All right,
2: ladies,
1: right.
2: Please.
0: He's down below.
2: Oh.
1: Stop bragging, you naughty young gas man. You're obviously gagging for it.
0: Don't you just love

0: Good afternoon, sir.
1: Good afternoon, my good man. I'd like to peruse your board of conjugal delights in the hope of finding spousal satisfaction.
0: Oh, beg your pardon, sir?
1: Yeah, I'm looking for a wife, innit?
0: Oh, a wife, sir. Well, you've come to the right place. This is a marriage emporium, sir. We have a huge selection of perfect partners to suit even the weirdest of desires.
1: Excellent. Well, I'd like a 24-year-old, 5'4" Gujarati hygienist with no vices, please.
0: Ooh, I'm sorry, sir. Just run out. The last one went yesterday to a terribly nice lawyer from Notting Hill.
1: I see. Well, that's fate, I suppose. Well, how about a nice bit of 5'3" Bengali systems analyst, then?
0: Ooh, not on a Friday, sir.
1: What?
0: We only get Bengali systems analysts on a Friday, sir.
1: Right. Rajasthani pharmacist?
0: No.
1: Kashmiri structural engineer?
0: No.
1: Marathi steer wrangler?
0: No.
1: Goan ventriloquist?
0: Not as such.
1: What do you mean, not as such?
0: Well, no.
1: Parsi ballerina?
0: Yes, sir.
1: Oh, great. Well, I'll take her, then.
0: Oh, I'm sorry, sir. I thought you were talking to me.
1: What?
0: That's my name, sir. Ashok Parsi Ballerina.
1: I see. Right then, how about a Punjabi accountant?
0: Oh, no, sir.
1: What do you mean, no?
0: Well, we never get much call for Punjabi accountants round here, sir.
1: Not much call. A Punjabi accountant is the single most popular bride in the world.
0: Not round here, it isn't.
1: I see. And what is popular here?
0: We've got some nice South Indian chiropodists.
1: Perfect. I'll take her. Do you deliver?
0: She's a bit dark.
1: That's fine by me.
0: She's probably a bit darker than you'd like.
1: No, I like them dark.
0: I think she may be a bit too dark for you, sir.
1: I don't care how bloody dark she is. Bring forth the dusky corn curer of Kerala.
0: Oh, the Sikh's just taken her.
1: The what?
0: Sikh, gentlemen. While you had your back turned, rushed in, took her, paid cash.
1: Look, do you have any brides at all?
0: Oh, yes, sir.
1: Really?
0: Not really, sir, no. Oh, won't be a moment, sir. Good afternoon, sir. Can I help you?
2: I wish to register a complaint.
0: Yes, sir.
2: This bride you introduced me to is dead.
3: And that's it for this edition of The Comedy Hour. The laughter makers today were One Foot in the Grave, the Goodness Gracious Me team, Only Fools and Horses, Lee Hurst, Rita Rudner, Harry Enfield, and the music came from Chris Rea, the Doobie Brothers, Robbie Williams, Fleetwood Mac, Natalie Imbruglia, Genesis, and we go out with Steve Winwood. It's been great having your company today. Take care of yourselves till we meet again. Bye-bye.

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you very, very much. Good evening to all of you. Thank you. Thank you for coming so far. Many of you have come a long way, and we really appreciate you caring, and it means the world to us. Now we're going to shoot back 30 years and try and, if we can remember that far back, and try and bring you up to date slowly but surely. We hope you enjoy it. It starts here.

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Thank you very, very much. Now we come to a magical moment in the whole proceedings. We'd like to bring on our guest star. Ladies and gentlemen, Miss Celine Dion.

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1: Hello and welcome to the Golden Years. 60 minutes of pure nostalgia as we take you back to 1971.
2: 1971 was the year the Harrier Jump Jet made its first appearance, and quite a sensation it caused.
3: This miraculous plane, the Harrier, that's how Major General Homer S. Hill of the U.S. Marines described it when he took delivery today of the first of many Harriers which the Americans are buying from Britain. The ceremony over, a couple of Harrier development aircraft and one of the U.S. planes gave the most breathtaking demonstration of the jump jet that anyone there had seen. The U.S. Marines have been allowed by Congress to buy 30 British-made Harriers so far, and the purchase of long lead materials for a further 30 has now been authorized. This brings the value of the American order so far to £50 million. If America does buy the second batch of 30, that'll bring in more millions of dollars. The aircraft costs about £1 million a time. And after that, well, now that the Marines have gone for the Harrier, the world's first operational vertical takeoff jet, other countries are almost certain to follow. The RAF, too, is putting Harrier squadrons in Germany into operation, and in the USA, other services besides the Marines are now showing interest. It won't have been a short takeoff for the Harrier project. It will mean, however, continued work for the Hawker Siddeley plant at Kingston, Surrey, where the American order will keep the production line running until next year. And it was announced at the ceremony today that the Harrier has set the first record for a vertical takeoff jet by taking off from Boscombe Down on Tuesday and climbing to 35,000 feet in just 2 minutes, 2.5 seconds. The Harrier revolution has been slow, but today it seems to be flying high as never before.
2: Rather more leisurely transport for Sir Francis Chichester, describing his attempt to sail the Atlantic single-handed.
4: I enjoyed my passage out here from Plymouth, although it had sticky periods and I ran into a storm and that sort of thing. But still, it did me a lot of good. I really feel I'm top line now. Well, I've been very lucky here because the Portuguese Navy has taken me under their wing and they've helped me. It's absolutely as much as they could, and they repaired the boom that was smashed by the wave, which hit the deck, and they repaired the pulpit and stanchions, which were all bent and crumpled up after these smashing seas. And they've done everything they can to help me. It's really very, very, very delightful indeed.
2: Sir Francis had to stop at Bissau in Portuguese Guinea for repairs to Gypsy Moth's mast. The governor took advantage of the visit to present the yachtsman with an award. 4 years previously, Sir Francis became the first man to complete an epic 28,500-mile journey round the world, a single-handed sail that took him 119 days. His boat is now on exhibition next to the Cutty Sark at Greenwich. In Africa, January's main news was the overthrow in Uganda of President Milton Obote. He was attending the Commonwealth Conference in Singapore when the country was taken over by troops acting under the orders of his army commander, General Idi Amin. To undisguised joy in the streets, the general promised free elections and an early return to civilian rule. He accused the former regime of corruption, tribalism, and economic policies that benefited the rich and penalized the poor. General Amin's troops were soon engaged in the very activities he'd condemned in his predecessor. Uganda was about to enter an era just as bloody.

0: In the Caribbean, the 650 cruise passengers on board the French liner Antilles had a narrow escape when the ship hit an underground reef near the tourist island of Mustique and burst into flames. A huge rescue operation was mounted. Luckily, the liner Queen Elizabeth II was cruising nearby, and it was her boats that took off most of the passengers without a single life being lost. In Vietnam, American and South Vietnamese troops were getting nowhere in their efforts to defeat the Viet Cong, despite massive firepower. Brian Barron was in the thick of it.
1: Firebrace Bravo is held by the paratroops. It's one of a series of bases which are supposed to ensure that Route 9 running through Laos remains open. This is one of the South Vietnamese Army's main supply roads. But things round here at the moment are distinctly unhealthy, with communist mortar shells arriving every few moments.
0: Brian Barron's story was taken up by the BBC newsreader of the day.
2: American air power has, of course, played a major part in the Laos incursion. Sometimes, in an operation like this, the Phantoms bomb just 100 yards from the South Vietnamese forward positions. Inevitably, there have been accidents. At this stage, it begins to look like a battle between the communists and the Americans, with the South Vietnamese taking the brunt at the firebase. By the time Barron arrived at Firebase Bravo, half the garrison had been killed or wounded. Vital though the helicopters are, the cost to the Americans has been enormous. More than 60 helicopters lost since the last battle began, and with them, dozens of pilots and crew. Saigon hasn't yet admitted losing Firebase Bravo.
0: Back in Britain, decimalization was the big talking point of the month. D-Day brought a rush to the banks as people changed old money for new. Out went the threepence, the sixpence, the shilling, the romantic florin, and the reassuring half-crown. Everything now was a pea and a pound. The stores adapted quickly enough, but the shoppers didn't like it, despite the great efforts made to educate the public into accepting the new system.
3: There's people I don't really think appreciate the difference between the old and the new values as yet. But as soon as one explains, they're very quick to receive the information and very pleased, you know, that somebody is on hand, in fact, to help them over this sort of initial period.
0: London street cries were never the same again.

0: In Japan, attempts to build a new airport 40 miles outside Tokyo ran into fierce opposition. Students mainly tried to occupy the site, which they said had been taken illegally from local peasant rice farmers. Police were sent in to remove the demonstrators, and battle commenced. Battling Joe Frazier snatched the world heavyweight boxing crown from Cassius Clay in March, much to the delight of his supporters, who counted among them the veteran band leader Duke Ellington. Clay, later known as Muhammad Ali, was philosophical in defeat.
1: Not glad in a way I am. I didn't want to lose, but since I have lost, you have to just make the best of it. Like a man's in prison for 99 years. He's there, just realizes he's in prison, and he'll have to make his world in prison. So same with this. I lost, and I think I won on points. If you look at Frazier's face and look at mine, there's no comparison. I'm sure I hit him 3 times more than he hit me if you watch the film. And I won at least 9 rounds, but with the judges I didn't. But it's nothing to cry and complain about. You know, I've been always handing out the defeat, so now I'm defeated, and now I can see how other people felt. And when I do come back, if I ever do, I'll have a more of a hunger, determination, which is something you lose in the intoxication of so-called greatness. And in the intoxication of being always victorious, you soon come to the point where you let your guard down.
2: You say,
3: is he a great fighter?
2: You said if.
1: He's not a great boxer. He's not a boxer. He is a great slugger, a great street fighter, a bull fighter. Take a lot of punches. Eyes closed, or just keep coming.
0: Spring in Park Lane, and the leader of Britain's post office workers, Tom Jackson, walks to a meeting in Hyde Park. The reception he got wasn't what he'd hoped for. Most of the rank-and-file members of the union wanted to stay out on strike, while the leadership tried to persuade them to go back, saying the dispute was getting them nowhere.
4: Mr. Chairman and colleagues, I cannot claim that this is the happiest day of my life.
0: As well as local disputes, demonstrations against the new Industrial Relations Act were commonplace in 1971. The post office strike reflected the growing militancy of the times. One of Britain's best-selling sports cars reappeared on the market this month. The E-Type Jaguar was given a new look. This was the Series 3. With its 12-cylinder engine, it was faster and more powerful than the original E-Type, which had been so successful in the 60s. In the United States, Lieutenant William Calley was found guilty of murdering Vietnamese civilians at the My Lai massacre in 1968. The death sentence caused great controversy, as his lawyer explained.
5: You know, when you have a choice only between being shot or hung and life imprisonment, obviously you're pleased that you get the lesser of the two. And in that sense, he is pleased because, anybody would be to get the least of the two terrible punishments. Now, he is given an awful rap, shall I say, but it's much better than what he could have got if they'd have gone the other way.
6: Kelly's telegrams from sympathizers are running into summer. General Tinner chimes with his own defense that he was a soldier doing what any soldier would have done, obeying orders, killing the enemy. What else, for God's sake, is war all about? In downtown Columbus, the town that serves the big Fort Benning base, thousands massed for a nighttime rally. These people raised much of the money for Kelly's defense, and for months he's been fated whenever he enters a shop or a bar.

0: The British actress Glenda Jackson was much in demand by agents, journalists and photographers. She'd just heard that she'd won a Hollywood Oscar for her performance in the film based on D.H. Lawrence's novel Women in Love. It was her first major Hollywood award. She was asked how exciting it had all been.
1: Well, I was much more excited and delighted than I thought I would be, quite honestly. I made up my own mind that I wouldn't win it because I couldn't see them giving it to an English actress 2 years running, but they did, bless their little hearts, and I was very pleased.
2: Was it a complete surprise?
1: Totally, yes, totally.
2: No hint at all?
1: No, they really do manage to keep it secret. And it really is, you know, anybody's guess who will actually get it. And this friend of mine was watching the award ceremony on television in New York and picked up a phone and told me I'd won, which was very nice of them.
0: 1971 was the year the first jumbo jet came into service with a UK company. The British Overseas Airways Corporation put the Boeing 747s on their route to New York and back. The return fare was £75. A massive volcanic eruption from Mount Etna in Sicily provided some spectacular news pictures as millions of tons of lava swept down the mountainside, destroying everything in its path. The main threat was to the village of Fornazzo, as Bob Perrin discovered.
3: Under immense pressure from the small craters at 6,000 feet up the slopes of Mount Etna, the lava moves forward inexorably down a gulch that leads in within 300 yards to the village of Fornazzo.
4: The smoke, as the lava burns through everything in its path, is visible from the main bridge in Fornazzo, which is clearly doomed, probably by the weekend. The farmers are working from 5 a.m. to cut valuable wood and get it to safety. Any property they lose, they get only 20% in value compensation from the government, and then that a long, long time in the future. So they move out their wood and their casks of wine, by horse or car. So far, no one has died in the eruption, but an awful lot of lives have been shattered as a lifetime's farm work disappears under the river of lava.
0: Motor racing's most spectacular pictures came accidentally during the Indianapolis 500. A car spun off the track into a group of photographers. 15 pressmen were injured in the incident, but the race went on. In Washington, the Justice Department, which had tried to stop publication of the so-called Pentagon Papers, secret documents about the conduct of the Vietnam War, was overruled by the Supreme Court, and newspapers were given access to the material. Meanwhile, Anthony Lawrence sent the BBC a report from Saigon that illustrated what many journalists were worried about.
5: When you look at this city of Saigon, capital of South Vietnam, you wonder, can it survive? When there are only a few Americans left, can this regime really carry on? The official view is optimistic. President Tu is said to be very firmly in the saddle, confidently planning for a long-term future. He has the solid backing of the Americans, who are always ready to tell you what an effective government this is. But among the people of Saigon, there's an enormous amount of discontent and criticism of the leadership. You hear intelligent voices expressing surprise that the war hasn't been lost to the communists months ago. It's because of the corruption in this society. Take the police. They're very poorly paid. There's no money available to give them any more. So they take money where they can get it, shake down the motorists. The army is corrupt. A soldier has to pay for leave that's due to him anyway. If a man wants a comfortable posting here in Saigon instead of out in the wilds getting mortared, then his family has to pay a lot of money to some higher officer. Students know they're liable for the draft. The time of fun and games can't last. Some feel it's their duty to serve. Others want to take scholarships abroad, either because they genuinely need further studies or to get out of military service. Anyway, it will cost a lot of money to leave the country. Perhaps more than £1,000 sterling in gifts to officials.

0: Iceland set the cat among the pigeons, or rather among the fish, by declaring a 50-mile limit on fishing round her shores. It was the first shot in the Cod War, later to develop dangerously.
1: The proposal for a 50-mile fishing limit is taken very seriously by Britain's deep-sea fishermen. They feel they must fight it, and fight it successfully, in order to survive. For they reckon that 40% of their present catches comes from these waters which would be almost completely denied to them. And they then have to face the question, if the 50-mile limit does come into operation, will they abide by it, or will they defy it?
2: That's a very difficult question, isn't it? I think we shall still be fishing at Iceland for a long time to come.
0: Britain's shipping industry had other troubles in the early 70s. The government decided to put no more money into Upper Clyde shipbuilders in Glasgow, thus forcing the firm into liquidation. They said it was in line with their policy not to support lame duck industries.
3: This has been a gloomy day on the Upper Clyde, a day on which men have met, argued, debated, and remonstrated. Words like betrayal, phrases like stab in the back have been well used. This was a day on which some grouped anxiously to talk, while others chose to erase thoughts of uncertain future from troubled minds by getting on with the job of building ships. This is the berth in which the great Queen Liners and many other famous ships were built, some of them so big they had to slice a corner off an office block to make room for them. Under construction in this berth today, a bulk carrier of 18,000 tons. Modest by comparison with the giant ships of yesteryear, but nevertheless a source of work for the men in this area. Can it really be that this ship will be the last ever to come out of this famous yard?
0: Some British institutions, though, went from strength to strength. The Women's Institute, for example, 50 years old this month.
4: 6,000 women, speaking on behalf of 500,000, decided on the 50th anniversary to ditch their jam and jelly image. But not without a fight from nearly a third of the delegates. The issue was, should they revise their constitution so that in future they could involve themselves in matters of political and religious significance, with the proviso that the movement would never be used for party political or sectarian purposes. The WI is a powerful pressure group. They founded the Keep Britain Tidy organisation. They roused public opinion to the dangers of fireworks. As long ago as 1943, they raised the issue of equal pay for women. And the banning of cyclamates followed one of their resolutions. But their constitution has prevented them from discussing subjects as important as abortion, family planning, and the population explosion. Even the issue of school milk has been ruled out. That is, until today. The main argument for the resolution was that women of courage and common sense should be allowed to involve themselves in the issues of today. The argument against contained a plea that if the times were bad, there was nothing wrong in being behind them. The vote on a show of hands was too close to determine whether it had the two-thirds majority, and so the votes had to be counted and the result announced. Traditionally, the delegates from over 9,000 institutes spent their lunchtime outside the Albert Hall. As a member of the executive, Lady Anglesey told them they had not committed themselves to a decision that would last for the next 50 years. They could, if they wanted, in 3 years' time, return to the days of jam and jelly.

0: Music lovers in New York paid homage to Louis Armstrong, who died in July at the age of 71. 25,000 people filed past his coffin as he lay in state. His death ended the first great era of jazz. Louis Satchmo Armstrong learned to play the cornet in a home for waifs and strays in New Orleans. His brilliant improvisation and personality turned jazz into a soloist art. His recording of Hello Dolly was the number one hit of 1964. The summer of 1971 saw some of the worst rioting in Northern Ireland since the present troubles had begun 2 years earlier. The situation had reached a point where the British government decided to take emergency powers to introduce internment without trial. The IRA responded savagely and violently, killing people and injuring many more within a few hours of the announcement. The devastation in Belfast was massive as Catholic youths fought soldiers on the streets. The petrol bomb was the main weapon of the rioters, described by the Ulster Prime Minister, Brian Faulkner, as those who have murdered in cold blood, created situations which have led to death or injury to people quite uninvolved in disorder, maimed young children, and put at risk their jobs and the whole future of the entire community. But the internment policy, 300 people were arrested on the first day, received a cool reception from the Irish government. The Prime Minister, Jack Lynch, described the move as deplorable evidence of the political poverty of Ulster's policies. But as the politicians battled with words, the war on the streets went on for days. In one four-day spell of violence in the middle of August, 5,000 Catholics and 2,000 Protestants had their homes burnt to the ground. In new terror tactics, gunmen shot their way into houses, sprinkled petrol on the furniture and set it alight. The owners were forced onto the streets with only the clothes they wore and the few possessions they managed to retrieve. Away from the terrors and violence of Northern Ireland, the summer saw the triumphant return of the yachtsman Che Blythe from the first solo voyage round the world in a westerly direction. Hundreds of supporters turned out on the River Hamble to follow his yacht, British Steel, home to port. From Southampton, Portsmouth and the Isle of Wight they came, from Chichester, Hailing Island and Emsworth. For this is the heart of Britain's yachting community, and they were determined to give their hero a proper hero's return. It wasn't just a people's welcome, though. The royal family were there in force, and the Prime Minister, a well-known yachtsman himself, of course, made the welcoming speech.
1: We admire you for the skill and determination which you have shown in this personal endeavour. We are proud of the British boat, British built, British materials, which has carried you so successfully.
0: August finally brought an end to the old British penny. From now on, it was no longer legal tender. The banks gave any hoarders one last chance to change the coins into the new decimalized currency.

0: The current Soviet leadership had other things on their minds this month. The border dispute with China was causing tension between the two countries. There were clashes between Soviet and Chinese troops along the river Amur, which divides the two countries. Clashes, too, in the United States this month, but there they were confined within its borders.
1: Attica is a maximum security jail where of the 2,000 or so prisoners, 85% are black. The rebels' demands range from freedom to be politically active to getting less pork to eat, and from being allowed uncensored reading material to getting more fresh fruit. They set fires, broke windows, shredded fire hoses, and shouted pig and racist, two favorite revolutionary insults. It's all led to an extraordinary situation. The state getting a court order forbidding the state to take reprisals against men breaking state law. Nevertheless, state troopers from 14 counties were brought into action using tear gas, not bullets. A police officer on the scene.
2: Your instructions are that your weapon is not to be taken, nor are you to be taken. You'll be sent into groups of five-man teams, and you'll operate as a five-man unit. You're to meet force with force. There have been some of the prison personnel severely injured here this morning, and we certainly don't want to see any of our people hurt.
1: Though prison riots in America are no novelty, this one's been undoubtedly different.
3: I have done my best to represent the responsibilities that I hold under the Constitution of the state and my oath of office, and I did those. I used my best judgment, and time alone will determine when the full investigation's out.
4: Please, sir.
5: Yes. Tell them to take care of them white-collar workers in there, the goddamn warden, the commissioner, and them people, them pigs, and that governor of ours. He's no good at all.
4: Are they still being held, sir?
5: No, they wouldn't even step out of their little cozy nest up there to come and see us. Oswald Dunbar. There ain't nothing but bums.
4: Were you one of the 38?
5: Yes, I was.
4: Are you a prison officer?
5: Yes, I am. And I am no more.
4: But you're going to quit?
5: And quit.
4: And I'm his brother, and I'm quitting, too. And my father's a prison guard, too. And the name is Walker.
5: These people don't want to take care of us. We ain't going to take care of them.
0: The supersonic airliner Concorde made its first appearance in public in September at the British Aircraft Corporation Works near Bristol.
6: Concorde 01 looks identical to her two famous sisters, 001 and 002. But there are differences. This one is 9 feet longer than the prototypes. And when the final production model rolls out, that one will be 11 feet longer than this one. As a result of this stretching, in her finished form, Concorde will be able to carry up to 144 passengers instead of the original 120. The wingtips above me have been altered on this aircraft, and the engines on this one are more powerful than those on the two prototypes. This is a continually developing part of the Concorde project, and the engines of the production model, which is now being made in Bristol and which is two-thirds completed, they will be even more powerful again. The visor, which goes up in front of the normal windscreen at supersonic speeds, has also been changed. Originally, there were just two little windows in the visor. This one gives full forward vision. The pilots prefer it that way.
0: Concorde 01 was the pre-production model. It was yet to make its maiden flight. That was to come later in the year, but the project was well on schedule.

0: A fairy tale castle, spires of fantasy rising above the swamp and scrub of central Florida. Where else could this unbelievable dreamland be created, except in America and except by Walt Disney? This is Disney World, and though the master image maker is dead, this is his living monument. But, of course, it took more than a man. It took a mouse, Mickey Mouse, way back in 1927 to plant the seeds of this £160 million project. Twice daily, the mouse and his friends parade here in a world which is one both of imagination and calculation. For instance, the Disney characters, whose costumes are internally air-conditioned, work only on a strict shift basis. And the parades take place punctually at 12:30 and 5:30. It all comes together in one great process, what's been called the no-nonsense approach to nonsense, dedicated to the proposition that it's nice to have fun, and just as nice, if not nicer, to make money.
1: Not quite Disneyland, but just as fanciful, London Bridge was opened in Arizona this month. It was shipped from its site on the Thames, stone by stone, and rebuilt across the Colorado River. The opening ceremony had all the razzmatazz of Hollywood and the Wild West, with just a touch of the kind of England Americans sometimes expect, pikemen, beef-eaters and pageant. And the real thing in the shape of the Lord Mayor of London himself, Sir Peter Studd, who'd flown in to give an authentic air to the proceedings. Some of the Arizonans apparently had thought they were getting the rather more unique Tower Bridge, but they decided to make the best of what they had got. Meanwhile, back in the old country, the state opening of Parliament was marked by intense security because of threats from the IRA.
2: Although it was almost certainly the biggest security operation of its kind since Guy Fawkes tried to blow up Parliament 366 years ago, almost to the day, the casual onlooker might never have guessed it. To outward appearances, the troops and police were fulfilling no more than their usual ceremonial role. In fact, many hundreds of extra uniformed police had been drafted in. A total of 6,000 were estimated on the route. And they kept a strict check on all people approaching Parliament and other sensitive spots. From strategic rooftops, a discreet but unblinking watch was kept by armed plainclothesmen. A special object of attention was the Victoria Tower, subject of a telephoned bomb threat. On the Thames, police launches patrolled the river approaches to Parliament. And among the crowds, hundreds of armed plainclothesmen moved unobtrusively, ready to pounce at the first hint of trouble. But the army said there were no extra troops on parade, and that their rifles, as always on such occasions, were not loaded. As far as the army's concerned, it was strictly ceremonial, and all security was left to the police, who, however, refused to give any details of the operation. The Queen arrived to a Parliament whose cellars and tunnels had been more thoroughly searched than ever since such a search became customary following the discovery of the gunpowder plot. The authorities were determined that history should not repeat itself.

0: The Prime Minister's first overseas engagement of the new parliamentary session was to meet President Nixon for an Anglo-American summit in Bermuda. The big issue of the day was the 10% surcharge America put on its imports of British goods. Mr. Heath's aim was to persuade the President to lift it. Charles Wheeler reported on the outcome.
1: 5 minutes after the President and Mr. Heath went indoors to start their talks, Mr. Nixon made a surprise reappearance and an announcement. At Mr. Heath's request, the President said, he was announcing the lifting this day of the 10% surcharge on foreign goods. That the United States was taking off the surcharge was known in advance. That he'd announce it on British soil was not. To those who'd heard him last week announce the dollar's devaluation in the presence of President Pompidou of France, it seemed another gesture of courtesy intended to placate an ally.
0: The two-week war between India and Pakistan ended in victory for India. The fighting was in East Pakistan, and with defeat, that part of the Pakistan state was lost. Within months, it was to become the independent state of Bangladesh. It had been a bitter clash between the two countries. John Humphreys watched the end come in the East Pakistan capital of Dhaka.
2: Well, this is almost like a victory roll on the part of these Indian pilots. They're so close, they're flying so low, and they're meeting absolutely no opposition at all. They seem to be saying that the war is just about over.
3: Still, everyone was waiting for the first Indian soldiers to arrive in the city. People who'd been kept in their houses by the curfew for a week now came out onto the streets in hordes. And everywhere the cry was the same.
0: The year in Vietnam ended with a morale-boosting tour of US Army camps by Bob Hope. It was his eighth visit to Southeast Asia, and nonetheless popular for that.
4: This is my eighth trip to Nam, and now that the war is winding down, I want to say I do appreciate you fellas hanging around here just for me.
0: With Christmas just a few days away, the company couldn't fail to be a hit.

0: Princess Anne was named Sportswoman of the Year by the British Sports Writers Association. The princess earned the title and proved her skill when she won the European three-day event championship at Burley.
1: I'd like to really say a word for everybody who did help me, to Alison particularly, for looking after the horse so beautifully, for getting it fit, getting me fit, and all the rest of the team at Burley, with whom I also couldn't have done without. I'm a complete beginner when it comes to international sport and all this sort of thing, so I really couldn't have done without them.
0: Princess Anne's triumph was doubtless acclaimed and discussed by the rest of the royal family as they assembled at Windsor for the Christmas celebrations. After the Christmas Day service in St. George's Chapel, they gathered round the television to watch the Queen's message to the Commonwealth. And in a break with tradition, Prince Andrew and Prince Edward appeared too.
2: As the familiar pattern of Christmas and the New Year repeats itself, we may sometimes forget how much the world about us has been changing. One has only to look at an album of old family photographs to see how much has altered, even within the memory of our own parents and grandparents. Just looking at those photographs reminds us of some of the changes that have taken place in the last few generations and makes me wonder what changes there may be in the future. We cannot possibly tell. We do know that we are passing on to our children the power to change their whole environment. But we also leave them with a set of values which they take from our lives and from our example. The decisions they take and the sort of world they pass on to their children could be just as much affected by those values as by all the technological wonders of this age. The Christmas message is really one for all seasons and not just for one day of the year. If we can show this by our lives and by our example, then our contribution as parents will be just as important as any made by scientists and engineers. Perhaps we can then look for the real peace on Earth, and the powers which men have harnessed will be used for the benefit of our fellow men. I hope this Christmas Day is bringing to many of you peace and happiness, and for everyone, the hope of this to come.
3: And that's how it was in 1971. The news clips today were courtesy of the BBC and Telstar, and it's been great having your company. Take care of yourselves till we meet again. Bye-bye.

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3: 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And I'll repeat that number again, 01594 812 505. 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
1: Every year, 1 man in 10 will be diagnosed with prostate cancer. 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I and my family know we've been there. 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You will not be alone. You will meet many others with the same fears, anxieties, and concerns as yourself. There is also a separate group for wives and partners, which meets on a Wednesday evening later in the month. To find out all about us, visit our website or visit our Facebook page. There will always be a warm welcome for you at either of our meetings. Remember, you are not alone. 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

0: You know, every now and then I think you might like to hear something from us.
1: Job,
0: nice and easy. But there's just one thing, you see.

NHS to the test, the Friends and Family Test. It's a short questionnaire you can complete whenever you get care or treatment from us. It's open to everyone, with your answers going to the people making decisions about your local services. You'll be contacted by phone within 24 hours of leaving hospital to ask you for feedback about your stay or outpatient appointment. You can complete a paper version of the Friends and Family Test before you leave the hospital, if you prefer. We need to know where things are going well and where they could be improved. So start putting us to the test by asking any of our staff how you can take part.

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love was new and our hearts were high. And the day was young and the night was long and

If you go away, as I know you will, you must tell the world to stop turning, turning, till you return again. 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Can I tell you now, as you turn to go, I'll be dying slowly till the next hello.

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Here's that number again, 0300 111 9000. 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
2: 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Then I was offered a place to stay with Gloucestershire Night Stop. I stayed with a couple just outside Cheltenham. They were really friendly, I had a room of my own, and they gave me a really big meal. Now Night Stop are helping me to find a more permanent place to stay.
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1: What is a heart attack? 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During a heart attack, there's also the risk of having a cardiac arrest. This is when your heart stops pumping blood and normal breathing stops. If you ever think you are having a heart attack, call 999 immediately. 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If in doubt, call 999. 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

Wouldn't you like to have fun, fun, fun? 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
1: 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Here's that number again, 01242 221170. 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
1: 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Lymphoma Action, we're here for you.

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1: 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And I have a little message for you. And I want to tell every woman and every man tonight that's ever needed someone to love, that's ever had somebody to love.

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1: Every year, over 300,000 people are diagnosed with cancer in the UK, facing many challenges, including exhausting treatments and difficult emotions. These challenges affect not only those with cancer, but their family and friends too. Maggie's is there for anyone living with or affected by cancer, offering an evidence-based programme of support that has been shown to strengthen physical and emotional well-being. Built alongside Cheltenham General Hospital, our centre is an uplifting place with qualified professional staff on hand to offer the support people need. Practical advice about cancer, its treatments, welfare benefits, blue badge applications, bereavement and emotional support. A friendly place to meet other people in a similar situation. Since 2000, our work has been commended by the NHS Cancer Plan, NICE and the Cancer Reform Strategy. 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No appointment or referral is required. Alternatively, we can be contacted on 01242 250 611. Here's our number again, 01242 250 611. Maggie's, offering free practical, emotional and social support to people living with or affected by cancer.

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1: Norovirus is the most common cause of stomach bugs and can affect people of any age. Recognising the condition and taking action to prevent its spread is very important. The symptoms of a norovirus infection begin around 12 to 72 hours after you pick up the infection. Symptoms usually last for 12 to 60 hours, but sometimes longer. You may start to feel sick, and this is often followed by vomiting. Many patients will also get watery diarrhea, and some people will have flu-like symptoms. It is very infectious and is easily spread from person to person, and more likely to spread where people are in close proximity. Public places like hospitals and care homes are susceptible to outbreaks of norovirus and may result in ward closures and restricted visiting to help reduce the spread of infection. Do not visit people in hospitals or care homes until 72 hours after your symptoms have gone, and do not visit if you have been in contact with anyone in the last 3 days who has diarrhoea or vomiting.
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1: 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You'll have 2 half-hour sessions a week in a local library, community centre or cafe that's easy for you both to get to. Following a tried and tested reading programme, you'll work at your own pace, always keeping in mind whatever your end goal may be. 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
1: I want to tell you about sepsis. Sepsis is a life-threatening condition. Last year, it killed 48,000 people in the UK. It can lead to shock, multiple organ failure, and even death if not recognised and treated promptly. There is no single sign or diagnostic test, and sepsis is indiscriminate. While it primarily affects very young children, older adults, and people with underlying health conditions, it can sometimes be triggered in those who are otherwise fit and healthy. Sepsis always starts with an infection, such as a chest or urinary tract infection. It is not known why some people develop sepsis in response to these common infections, whereas others don't. How do you spot sepsis in adults? They could have slurred speech or confusion, have extreme shivering or muscle pain, do not pass urine for a whole day, have severe breathlessness. They feel like they are going to die. 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If you or another adult develop any of these signs, it is important to seek urgent medical attention. If you are worried about an infection, call 111 or contact your GP. 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And just ask, could it be sepsis?
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1: 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If you would like to see a member of the chaplaincy team while you are in hospital, please ask your nurse to let us know so that we can respond.

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Wouldn't you like to have fun, fun, fun? How's about a few laughs, laughs? I could show you a good time. Let me show you a

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1: If you notice blood in your pee, don't ignore it. 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Chances are it's nothing serious, but it could be an early sign of kidney or bladder cancer. Finding it early makes it more treatable. 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Be clear on cancer.

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1: You were there, with every breath I needed to take. 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You've drained from my face. Bloodstocks are falling. 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NHS Blood Donation. 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
1: Yeah, yeah, everybody thinks Carol smiles. She smiles all the time. I don't, and I smiled even less when I had my second child. I remember them saying, complications, you need this emergency blood transfusion. I just really panicked about absolutely everything, except whether they had enough blood to save me. You just take it for granted it's there, don't you?
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1: I'm sorry, Mr. Lineker. Your son has leukemia. 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
1: 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Here are those numbers again. Tewkesbury 291743 or Gloucester 726666. The British Red Cross. The power of kindness.

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1: 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Every Monday, Charlie's can be found at the Butterfly Garden in Bam Furlong Road, Cheltenham. On the second Monday of the month, we have our bereavement group in Gloucester, and we have monthly groups in Lydney and Littledean. For more information, please check our website, charlies.org.uk, or contact us on 01452 939 000. Here's that number again, 01452 939 000. 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

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Here's that number again, 0300 422 3231. You can also visit one of our offices at Cheltenham General Hospital or Gloucestershire Royal Hospital. They're open Monday to Friday from 9 in the morning to 5 in the afternoon. The Cheltenham and Gloucester Hospitals Charity, making hospital life better for everyone you know and love.

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1: 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Here's that number again, 0300 422 3231. You can also visit one of our offices at Cheltenham General Hospital or Gloucestershire Royal Hospital. They're open Monday to Friday from 9 in the morning to 5 in the afternoon. 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
1: Hello, I'm Mick Brunt. Just over a year ago, my normal day was interrupted when I had a cardiac arrest. My heart stopped beating. If it wasn't for the quick work of a member of the public and the rapid response team, I would not be here today to tell you my story. I was rushed to hospital, had a stent put in that day, and open heart surgery 2 weeks later.
2: Cheltenham Heart to Heart is an organisation linked with the British Heart Foundation that runs groups to help people with heart conditions rebuild a healthy lifestyle. Our classes are run by qualified instructors on various days of the week in several locations across Cheltenham.
1: 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There's always time for a chat and we have fun.
2: 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That number again, 079 56 46 6617.

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Hello, and yes, you are in tune with Cotswold Hospital Radio, broadcasting to Cheltenham General and Gloucestershire Royal Hospitals. In the next hour, I'd like to take you back to 1973 to recall some of the local and international news headlines and to recall some of the sports events and entertainments that we enjoyed in that year.

Blockbuster from the group Sweet, a rousing start to the year 1973. 1973, the year we're visiting. It was the year when value-added tax, VAT, was introduced. Power workers and miners went on strike, causing the government to declare a state of emergency. Later in the year, the crisis over oil production in the Middle East caused the government to have petrol rationing books printed and to introduce a 50 mile per hour speed limit on our roads and to introduce a 3-day working week. Elton John was the biggest selling pop act in the 70s. In 1973, he had 4 chart entries. The first in January, Daniel.

0: Elton John and Daniel. What news was on the sports pages of British papers in 1973? Hampshire were cricket's county champions. In football, Leeds United beat AC Milan 1-0 to win the European Cup Winners' Cup, but they lost 1-0 to Sunderland in the FA Cup final. Manager Brian Clough was sacked by Derby County. Bobby and Jack Charlton announced their retirements. In boxing, George Foreman KO'd Joe Frazier to become world heavyweight champion, and John Conte beat Chris Finnegan to win the world lightweight title. At Aintree, Red Rum won the Grand National, and at Epsom, Morstan won the Derby.
1: Yeah, yeah, everybody thinks Carol smiles. She smiles all the time. I don't, and I smiled even less when I had my second child. I remember them saying, complications, you need this emergency blood transfusion. I just really panicked about absolutely everything, except whether they had enough blood to save me. You just take it for granted it's there, don't you?
2: It takes 10,000 donors every day to meet the current demand for blood. Do something amazing.

Get Down, a number one for Gilbert O'Sullivan. More headlines in British newspapers in 1973. The Open University awarded its first degrees. There were some 867 in total. Women were allowed on the floor of the London Stock Exchange. The airlines BOAC and BEA merged to become British Airways. In March, the Queen opened the new London Bridge, and in October, during her visit to Australia, she opened the Sydney Opera House. The audience at the Douglas Palace Lido on the Isle of Man witnessed the debut of the Yorkshire group 10cc.

10cc, and their first number one, Rubber Bullets. In America, Roberta Flack was awarded a Grammy for her recording of Killing Me Softly with his song.

Roberta Flack. The Grammy for Best Country and Western Song went to Behind Closed Doors.

0: Charlie Rich and his recording of the Grammy-winning Behind Closed Doors. In 1973, the Indian government launched a program to save the tiger from extinction. In America, Adolf Hitler's car was auctioned for $153,000. In Australia, Aborigines were given the vote, and the Queen announced the engagement of Princess Anne and Captain Mark Phillips.
1: 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Information is available on all topics relating to cancer. The centre holds a weekly wig clinic for patients experiencing hair loss because of their treatment, and also sell a range of attractive headwear for patients. We offer 6 sessions of complementary therapy for oncology patients from fully qualified volunteers.
2: If you are receiving chemotherapy or radiotherapy as an outpatient, you can obtain a parking permit from the Focus Centre. For the patient's convenience, the centre also sells anti-nausea organic sweets, greetings cards and nearly new paperback books, as well as donated jigsaws, CDs and DVDs. 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

Susie Quattro and her first chart-topping success in Britain. New Faces was a television show in 1973, following in the steps of Huey Green and Opportunity Knox. One of the winners on New Faces had a number one following their success on the show, Lenny Peters and Diane Lee.

Peters and Lee, and their number one, Welcome Home. Probably the most successful pop group in the 70s, chalking up six number ones, were called Slade.

Come On, Feel the Noise, the first of three number ones for Slade in 1973. There were some very good films at the cinema in 1973. Paul Newman and Robert Shaw starred in The Sting. Roger Moore starred for the first time as 007 James Bond in Live and Let Die. The Exorcist frightened us, and Edward Fox entertained us in The Day of the Jackal. The title song to The Way We Were, starring Barbara Streisand and Robert Redford, won the Oscar for Best Song Written for a Motion Picture.

Barbara Streisand and the Oscar-winning The Way We Were. On Broadway, on the 25th of February 1973, at the Schubert Theatre, the audience saw the opening of Stephen Sondheim's A Little Night Music. Probably the best-known song from the show is sung for us by Judi Dench, Send in the Clowns.

£5. 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

0: Judi Dench and Stephen Sondheim's Send In the Clowns.
1: 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Here are those numbers again. Tewkesbury 291743 or Gloucester 726666. The British Red Cross. The power of kindness.

0: when the Great Western Air Ambulance charity crew are alerted, they know it's a critical case. 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Essentially, our helicopter is a flying accident and emergency department, bringing the hospital to the patients. This means that more patients survive. We receive no funding from the government or National Lottery, which means we rely entirely on the generosity of the people we serve to continue operating. 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
1: And you're in tune with Cotswold Hospital Radio and 1973 Revisited. On our television screens, Laurence Olivier began narrating World at War, which eventually broadcast for 26 hours. Voted Outstanding New Male TV Personality of the Year 1973, chat show host Russell Harty. Finally, in this look back at 1973, a song awarded a Grammy for Best Rhythm and Blues Song of the Year, sung by Stevie Wonder, Superstition.

Stevie Wonder and Superstition brings to a close this look back at 1973. I hope you enjoyed these reminiscences and they brought back some pleasant memories for you.

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1: Cotswold Hospital Radio presents Me and My Music. And on today's programme, Colin Dickinson caught up with the Ragged and Old Morris Group at one of their rehearsals in Bussage Village Hall.
2: The first person I'm talking to from the Ragged and Old Morris dancers is Mike Davis, who is the foreman. Is that right, Mike?
3: That's right. It means that I've got some sort of responsibility for making sure that we can all dance the dances we want to do.
2: Right, right. And who chooses the dances? Do you do that or do...
3: Well, we've got a fairly large repertoire of dances, and when we're dancing out, it's the person who's acting as the squire who decides on the dances for a particular programme.
2: Right. Oh, how interesting. So how did Morris dancing start in the first place?
3: Well, the short answer is we don't really know. It would be great to claim that it was some sort of pagan druidical rite, but I think the fact of the matter is that if it had existed in, shall we say, pre-Roman times, then the Romans would have recorded it, they would have noticed it, and we'd have some records. And as it is, the earliest records we've got in print, to the best of my knowledge, are from about the early to mid 1400s.
2: Right. It goes back that far?
3: But it does go back that far, yeah.
2: And was it a kind of village thing that each village did, or...?
3: Well, again, we don't really know. There's a lot of argument about the name itself and where the word Morris came from. One fairly popular theory is that it might be a corruption of the word Moorish. Were these dances that came from Arab Spain? Were they brought back from the Crusades? Or was it just that we already had some dances, and when people came back from Spain on the Crusades, they said, oh, we've just seen some Moorish chaps dancing dances quite like ours. We don't know. Were they originally a folk art form, or were they a courtly dance that gradually percolated down to the sort of common people? Again, we don't know, but it may well have been the latter. The sort of dancing that we do, Cotswold style Morris, actually seems to have worked its way along the Thames in a westward direction.
2: All right.
3: As if maybe it started in London, perhaps as a courtly dance.
2: Yeah. Oh, very interesting. Now, you brought a piece of music along, haven't you?
3: I have.
2: And what is it?
3: It's a track called Road of Bones, by a band called Acoustic Ladyland, from one of their first albums called Skinny Grin. And I've chosen it because, it was very difficult to choose a favourite piece of music. Music of many styles I find enjoyable. So rather than go for a bit of traditional or folk music, which would have been a bit obvious, this is a bit of very contemporary spiky jazz. And I like this particular track because in an unsubtle way that still makes me smile every time I hear it, it really sets out to subvert your expectations. If you play the whole track, you'll see what I mean.
2: Excellent. Well, let's have a listen to Road of Bones by the Acoustic Ladybird from the Skinny Grin album.

0: That was Road of Bones by Acoustic Ladyland from their Skinny Grin album. Yes, I'm talking to Mike Davis, who's the foreman of Ragged and Old. Mike, tell me, how did Ragged and Old start in the first place?
1: Well, Ragged and Old's got quite an interesting history. We're about 30 years old now, but it started as a side in a local home farm trust, as a shared activity for some of the residents and some of the staff. And it then sort of took on a life of its own as a side outside of the Home Farm Trust and became a sort of a local village side. This was in Avening. It was men dancing originally, and then some women joined, and we ended up with separate men's and women's sides. And that continued as Avening Morris until... near the end of the last millennium. And by that stage, unfortunately, our numbers had declined and we couldn't really sustain either a men's side or a women's side. So we had to make the decision, do we pack it in or do we go mix? That was a fairly easy question to answer. So we decided we'd go mixed, which we did in 99, I think it was. We've been dancing mixed ever since. And... to sort of mark that, rather than just get the women dancing the men's dances or the men dancing the women's dances, we decided to create our own repertoire in the Cotswold style. So all the dances that we've danced since, or almost all the dances we've danced since, have been dances that we've sort of put together ourselves for our own side.
0: And how many members have you got?
1: We've got about 15 or 16 at the moment, I think, including our musicians.
0: Mm-hmm. And do you dance in any particular place, or do you travel around the county dancing? And
1: well, I suppose there's three parts to the answer. We practice all through the winter here at Busage Village Hall once a week, and during the summer as well, if the weather on a Wednesday night is a bit grim. Otherwise, on Wednesday nights in the summer, we like to dance out at local pubs. Where we can, we'll share that with another side. It's always nice to meet up with other sides and dance together. And then, usually at weekends, during the summer, we're out and about. We get booked for fetes and weddings and all sorts of events. So... We keep quite busy in the summer.
0: You keep busy. Yeah. And are you raising money for charity, or do you get to keep the side going?
1: A little bit of both. We do raise some money to keep the side going, and that helps us to indulge in occasional trips further afield. We've danced in France, and we've also had trips, weekends away to Suffolk and Devon, which have been very nice. And we also use some of our dancing to raise money for charities each year. And in addition to the dancing, around about Christmas time, we take a mumming play round to one or two local pubs, and that's specifically to raise money for local homeless people.
0: Okay, I think it's time to have another member in to see what choice of music they've made. So I'll catch up with you in a minute.
1: Thanks very much.
0: All right, I'm now talking to Tony Curtis, who's a member of Ragged and Old, and you bought a piece of music along, Tony.
2: Yes, I've bought Ripples by Genesis. It's a story from mid to late 70s maybe. Peter Gabriel had just left Genesis, and I was playing in a band at the time, and we were all quite upset. And the drummer and I were going through recent divorces, and we thought the end had come to our world. And we sat down one night with a couple of cigarettes and a pint. Ripples played, and we just looked at each other, and there was a knowing that the whole world was going to be all right again.
0: well, and was it?
2: It was, yes.
0: Let's have a listen to this. This is Ripples by Genesis.

0: And that was Ripples by Genesis. Yeah, I'm talking to Mike Davis, the foreman of Ragged and Old. Now, Mike, about attracting members, how do you go about it and where do they come from? And what's the sort of cost of membership?
1: Well, it's always a bit of a challenge making sure that we've got enough dancers. You'll remember we said earlier that at one stage the side looked as if it was going to fold until we went mixed. Currently we find it more difficult to attract men to the side, but we're lucky that we've got a fairly large number of women dancers, so that's great. Probably our best recruitment in many ways is simply dancing out and people seeing what we're doing and that we're having a good time. People come up to us and say, that looks like fun, I wouldn't mind giving that a go. We advertise in the local press from time to time and tell people when our practice sessions are going to be and so on. I suspect that, like other sides, you find that you all grow old together, and the older you get, the more difficult it is to attract youngsters. But on the other hand, young dancers are setting up their own sides, so the tradition as a whole across the country, I think, is very healthy.
0: Good.
1: But it's probably inevitable that some

0: some sides will eventually fade out and retire, and others will spring into existence and plug the gap.
1: Yes. And are the most of the members down in this area, down in the Busage area here, are they from Stroud and that area?
0: Most of our members are fairly local, although we have, in the last few years, picked up members from a little further south, around Dursley and Wootton, and we have one member who comes from as far away as Tewkesbury to dance with us.
1: Right. And what sort of cost of membership?
0: It's a fairly cheap hobby. You need your kit, your clothes. Mm. We pay a small amount annually that covers the hire of the village hall where we practice, but other than that, motoring to events, there's not really very much other expense, so it's a fairly cheap hobby,
1: fairly low cost. Right, the next member I'm talking to is Steph Foley of Ragged and Old, and you've also bought a piece of music along, Steph, haven't you?
2: Yes, I've bought The Arrival of the Queen of Sheba by Handel.
1: Now, why have you chosen that?
2: Well, I chose this piece because it's a very jolly piece of classical music. Handel was great at writing music for royal occasions and festivals, and this piece makes me smile whenever I hear it, and I think it's 3 minutes of bliss.
1: Well, let's all smile, shall we, as we listen to The Arrival of the Queen of Sheba by Handel.

0: That was the arrival of the Queen of Sheba by Handel.
1: Yes, I'm talking to Mike Davis, the foreman of Ragged and Old. Mike, can you tell us something about the history of the Morris costume, the sticks that are used, the types of dances and the music that's played, and of course the bells?
2: Right, well, I'll see what I can do. Our best guess, or at least my best guess, is that back in Tudor times, for example, when dancers were engaged to perform in professional guild processions annually, that sort of thing, they probably wore a sort of fool's motley, caps with bells and that sort of thing. But gradually the costume has become more or less standardised, and particularly in the Cotswolds, this sort of traditions that we dance, the predominant colour is white, white shirts and often white trousers, though some sides wear black trousers or black knee breeches. But the other common things are decorations in the way of ribbons or rosettes, the handkerchief we dance with, and of course bells and sticks. And I don't think there's anything particularly magical about these, except of course that they're all great ways of attracting attention. If you're dancing in a crowd and you're waving handkerchiefs above everybody else's head, and if you're making a lot of noise with bells, then people know where you are and hopefully they'll come and watch.
1: And how did the stick dance come about?
2: It's interesting that if you look at the most of the Cotswold traditions, the village traditions that go back over the years, there aren't actually, or there isn't a great number of stick dances. A lot of traditional sides only had one or two stick dances in their repertoire. But some of the related traditions, for instance, the Border Morris dances from up Shropshire way, which many of your listeners will have seen, they dancers often have ragged jackets and black up their faces and that sort of thing. Almost all their dances use sticks, and it's impressive. You know, it looks slightly scary, and yeah, I guess it's just popular with audiences.
1: Now I'm talking to Diane Cooper of Ragged and Old. And Diane, you've got a piece of music along, haven't you?
3: I have.
1: And what is it?
3: It's The Birth of Robin Hood by Spires and Bowden from the Vagabond CD.
1: Right, and why that particular piece of music?
3: Well, it was very difficult to choose one, but I chose this one because after coming back from being overseas and known as an expat for about 25 years, it's very English, tells an English story, and they do it really well.
1: So let's have a listen to The Birth of Robin Hood by Spears and Bowden from their Vagabond album.

0: Well, I'm talking to Mike Davis, foreman of Ragged and Old. Now, you're about to rehearse a dance, Mike, aren't you? We've heard quite a lot of rehearsing going on in the background, but you're actually going to do one completely. So what dance is this?
1: We're going to be practising a dance called Nine Pins. This is a stick dance rather than a handkerchief dance, so you'll hear the sticks clashing later on. And we called it Nine Pins because we designed the dance so that three of the dancers in the side of six have got a single long stick, and the other three dancers have each got two short sticks, so that's nine sticks in total. So that's why it's nine pins.
0: Oh, that's why the name comes from.
1: That's right.
0: And they kind of move around and...
1: Yeah, like most of our dances, it's effectively a set of figures, which are a bit like the verses in a song. So in this case, there are four or five different figures, and then in between each figure there's a chorus, and it's during the chorus that you'll hear the stick tapping taking place.
0: Okay, great. And are you going to sing in this one?
1: Well, a few of our dances do have odd little bits of doggerel that we can use at the beginning of the dance to start them off. We don't sing while we're dancing because we get too out of breath.
0: Well, we've got to hear this one. This is Nine Pins by the Ragged and Old.

0: And that was Nine Pins Dance by Ragged and Old, down in Busage Village Hall. I'm now talking to Ethel Curtis of Ragged and Old. And Ethel, you've also bought a piece of music along.
1: Yes, that's right, I have.
0: And what is that?
1: It's Scott Walker singing The Bridge.
0: Ah, and why have you chosen that?
1: It's my very favourite song in the whole world. I've liked Scott Walker ever since the 60s, and he's still around now, but he does really way out stuff now that I don't like. But it's just very, very sad and beautiful at the same time, and I love it.
0: Good. Well, let's have a listen to this. This is The Bridge by Scott Walker.

0: And that was The Bridge by Scott Walker.
1: Now we have Helen Watkinson. Helen, you've brought a piece of music along, haven't you? What is it?
2: It's James Galway's Flute and Harp Concerto, particularly the second movement, which I'm very fond of.
1: And why are you fond of it?
2: Well, it goes back to when I started learning to play the flute about 15 years ago, and I used to nag my flute teacher on and on every time I took an exam or anything. Am I good enough to start playing it yet? She kept saying no, and then one day she said yes, and I found out actually how difficult it really is.
1: Well, I can't wait to hear this. Can you play it, in fact?
2: Not very well. Not as well as James Galway.
1: Okay. Well, let's have a listen to this. This is the Flute and Harp Concerto, second movement, Andantina by Mozart, and the soloist is James Galway.

0: I'm now talking to Jude Emmett of Ragged and Old, and you've brought a piece of music along, haven't you?
1: I have, yes, indeed.
0: And what is it?
1: Well, it's a track by Otis Redding, and it's called I've Been Loving You Too Long.
0: And why have you chosen that particular track?
1: Well, when I was young, which I vaguely remember, I didn't really have a musical taste, and I flirted with Cliff Richard and then had a one-sided love affair with John Lennon and didn't really find my own musical niche. And then I suddenly heard a track by Otis Redding and I was completely bowled over, completely. And I then went about collecting everything he'd ever made, and to my horror and despair, he was killed in a plane crash.
0: Oh, yeah.
1: And when I heard that news, I was sitting with my friends and I just burst into tears, because it was like I just found the musical love of my life and now he was being taken away. But I've always loved Otis Redding.
0: Well, let's have a listen to I've Been
1: Loving You Too Long to Stop Now.

0: That was Otis Redding, and I've been loving you too long. Now I'm talking to Margaret Poulton about Ragged and Old, and you brought your favourite piece of music along as well, haven't you?
1: Yes, I have. I brought along The Circle Game by Joni Mitchell.
0: And why that particular track?
1: That is one of the first tracks I remember in my college days. We were on a coach trip to North Wales to go on a steam train. It was quite a big event and everyone was singing, and this song really struck me, and I thought, yes, I must get that recording, and it's been one of my favourites ever since. So that's 40 years now, I suppose, that I've known that track. I've spent a lot of time living in Canada. I was there for 29 years, and Joni comes from Saskatchewan. I saw a very interesting biography of hers, lots of lakeside shots, so now when I think of the music, I also think of the scenery. And she's also a person who suffered a lot with polio, so I think she has had trauma in her life, but she managed to overcome it and really give inspiration to other people, which I think is very important.
0: Indeed. Well, let's have a listen to Circle Game by Joni Mitchell.

0: And that was The Circle Game by Joni Mitchell. And the next member I'm talking to is Bob Watkinson of Ragged and Old. And Bob, you're one of the musicians in the side, aren't you?
1: That's correct, yes. I play melodeon for the side.
0: Which is like an accordion, but it's not.
1: It's a form of accordion.
0: And you brought a piece of music with you. What have you brought with you?
1: It's known as John of the Greeny Cheshire Way, or John of the Green, as it used to be known. It's by John Kirkpatrick.
0: Mm-hmm. And why that particular
1: tune? Well, it's an accordion tune.
0: Oh, of course.
1: And it's just, when you listen to it, it just makes me smile and makes me want to tap my toes. So it just makes me feel good. So hopefully your listeners will feel the same about it as well. So.
0: Good, yeah, I'm sure they will. So let's have a listen to John of the Greeny Cheshire Way by John Kirkpatrick.

0: And that was John Kirkpatrick playing John of the Greeny Cheshire Way. I'm now talking to Anne Roberts of Ragged and Old. And Anne, you brought a piece of music along, haven't you?
1: I've brought Irene Cara, What a Feeling.
0: And why that particular track?
1: Because it's my all-time favourite motivational song, especially with exercise. And it's about hopes and dreams and making things happen.
0: Well, let's have a listen to this. This is What a Feeling by Irene Cara.

Me and My Music was presented by Colin Dickinson. And today he was talking to various members of the Ragged and Old Morris Group during one of their rehearsals at Busage Village Hall. The music on today's programme was Acoustic Ladyland with Road of Bones, The Arrival of the Queen of Sheba, written by Handel and performed by the Orchestra of St. John's, conducted by John Lubbock, John Spears and John Bowden with The Birth of Robin Hood, The Nine Pins Dance, sung, played and danced by the Ragged and Old Morris Group, Scott Walker with The Bridge, the Andantino from the Concerto for Flute and Harp, composed by Mozart and performed by James Galway and Fritz Helmis, with Herbert von Karajan conducting the Berliner Philharmonica, Joni Mitchell and Circle Game, John Kirkpatrick and the Triple Hornpipe, and finally, Irene Cara and What a Feeling from Flashdance. The theme music, Who Wants to Fall in Love, was written and played by Adrian Webster. Me and My Music is a Cotswold Hospital radio production.

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1: I'd like to tell you about the Cotswold Listener. 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
1: Every year, one man in 10 will be diagnosed with prostate cancer. 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I and my family know we've been there. My name is Richard, and I am chairman of the Cotswold Prostate Cancer Support Group. 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You will not be alone. You will meet many others with the same fears, anxieties, and concerns as yourself. There is also a separate group for wives and partners which meets on a Wednesday evening later in the month. To find out all about us, visit our website or visit our Facebook page. There will always be a warm welcome for you at either of our meetings. Remember, you are not alone. 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
1: In Foster's Restaurant at Gloucestershire Royal Hospital, we offer a wide range of sandwiches, hot and cold snacks, sweet treats, salads, jack of potatoes and a range of hot meals from Monday to Friday, 7:30 a.m. to 6:30 p.m. and at weekends, 8 a.m. to 2:30 p.m. Just follow the signs from the tower block lifts.

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It's open to everyone, with your answers going to the people making decisions about your local services. You'll be contacted by phone within 24 hours of leaving hospital to ask you for feedback about your stay or outpatient appointment. You can complete a paper version of the friends and family tests before you leave the hospital if you prefer. We need to know where things are going well and where they could be improved. So start putting us to the test by asking any of our staff how you can take part.

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Here's that number again, 0300 111 9000. 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
2: 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I spent one night just walking around the streets, not daring to stop anywhere to try and sleep. By the morning, I was really tired and hungry. Then I was offered a place to stay with Gloucestershire Night Stop. I stayed with a couple just outside Cheltenham. They were really friendly, I had a room of my own, and they gave me a really big meal. 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

Opening the show for us today, we had Opera Babes with Stranger in Paradise from the musical Kismet. But the song had its roots in the Polozian dance from Borodin's Prince Igor. We'll be having contributions from Catherine Jenkins, Jacqueline Dupre, and Only Men Allowed. But first, our featured composer, John Rutter, well known for his Christmas carols, anthems, and choral music. His compositions are inspired by the spirituality of sacred verses and prayers. Our first piece, For the Beauty of the Earth, is based on the Christian hymn by Folliot Pierpoint, who was inspired by the beauty of the countryside that surrounded him.

John Rutter's "The Lord Bless You," taken from the Book of Numbers, and one of the best prayers for God's blessings and peace upon those we love and care for. Psalm 148 provides our third choice today. Oh, praise the Lord of Heaven!

Behold, the Tabernacle of God was our fourth selection from our featured composer today, John Rutter, and comes from Revelations 21, verse 3. One of Rutter's major works is Mass of the Children, from which our last selection is taken. It is Gloria, known as the Greater Doxology.

Gloria from the Mass of Children, from our featured composer today, John Rutter. Our next artist, Alison Balsam, is a classical trumpeter who won Young British Performer at the Classical Brit Awards and has already released 3 CDs. Our selection today comes from her second disc, Backworks for Trumpet, the Concerto in D.

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0: The story of our next artist reads more like a furry story. The Welsh choir girl who won a scholarship to London's Royal Academy of Music to study opera and was spotted by a major record company at the age of 23 and who then signed a 6-album deal. She is the fastest-selling classical artist since Maria Callas. There were nearly 100,000 sales for her first album, Premiere, which shot straight to the top of the classical charts. Its follow-up, Second Nature, largely inspired by requests from her many legion of fans, sold more than 350,000 copies and won her a Classical Brit Award, from which our next selection comes. This is Catherine Jenkins and Vida Cor Meum.

the Czech Film Orchestra and Catherine Jenkins and Vida Cormeum. And we stay in the land of song and turn to a male voice choir. Only Men Aloud came to national prominence when they won the last choir standing on the BBC in 2008. The selection today is also based in television and is the theme for the World War II miniseries Band of Brothers.

Band of Brothers, a very apt choice for Only Men Allowed. Our next artist, Tasman Little, may not be as well known as some of her fellow pupils at the Yehudi Menuhin School, such as Nigel Kennedy and Nicola Benedetti, but she has achieved critical acclaim for her multiple albums. Tasman's selection today is Spiegel M. Spiegel, a piece of music written by Arvo Part in 1978, and originally written for a single piano and violin. It is an example of minimal music, the style of music associated with American composers, and originating from the New York downtown scene of the 1960s.

Spiegel M. Spiegel, taken from Tasma Nuttall's self-titled CD. Our next piece of music is The Swan, taken from Sanson's The Carnival of the Animals, and this is by far the most famous movement of the suite, due to it being a staple of cellists. It is often performed solo, and is used to showcase the interpretive skills of the cellist. The lushly romantic cello solo evokes the swan elegantly gliding over the water, and it's played for us today by Jacqueline Dupre, who made her formal debut at the age of 16 in March 1961, and was considered Britain's premier cellist during the rest of that decade.

The Swan, composed by Sanson and performed by Jacqueline Dupré and Ossian Ellis. You've been listening to the best of British classical music with me, Peter Grogan. I've enjoyed your company today and look forward to you joining me again. And I'll leave you with Richard and Adam and Caruso.

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Hello, my name is Colin Dee, and I'm going to be on air for the next hour, keeping you company with some classic tracks from the legends of country music. So that now I've said hello to you, it's time to start the show. In the first part, I have music by country legends Tanya Tucker, Kenny Rogers, Alan Jackson, and George Jones. Tanya Denise Tucker is an American female country music artist who had her first hit in 1972 at the age of 13, and during the course of her career, she notched a streak of top 10 and top 40 hits. Delta Dawn is a song best known as that 1972 top 10 country hit for Tanya Tucker.